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0: within a whisker and a little bit of a hangover. And I suspect they'll be back next year. Orioles, it's anybody's guess. A little bit of a different situation, Taylor.
1: Yeah. All right. Let's do the quiz.
0: All right, guys, here we go. Hank Aaron, the great Hank Aaron, is the major league career leader for total bases with 6,856. Who is number two on the all-time list? Is it A, Albert Pujols? Is it B, Barry Bonds? Is it C, Willie Mays? Or is it D, Stan Musial? Hank Aaron, number one, total bases, all-time. Who's number two, Pujols, Bonds, Mays, or Musial?
1: That is a great question. And I have an instinct, and now I'm doubting myself a little bit. Taylor, you want to go?
2: I'll go Barry Bonds. Put him in the Hall of Fame, please.
1: Okay, yeah, no. No, he's not the guy. It's not Barry Bonds. It's either Pujols or it's Stan Musial. And I'm going to go with Albert.
0: The future Hall of Famer, Albert Pujols, is the guy. Good guess, Buster.
1: Yeah, I did. Like when you said Stan the Man, I was like, oh, that's right. You know, 3,630 hits. But he didn't have as many home runs as Albert, who had 700. Yeah, and then Barry, because he was walked so much, he didn't have a chance to get total bases, Todd.
0: For once, Buster, all of this overthinking got you into a successful position. Congratulations. Nice. Look at you.
1: You know what? I'm learning my lessons as I get older. All right, Todd, thanks for doing this. It was great to talk with you.
0: Great to see you guys. I appreciate it.
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0: in 3 years. It is also a final at the Big House. Michigan 17, Oklahoma 10. I thought Michigan couldn't score points, Gabby. I thought Bryce Underwood was going to have to transfer midseason. Yet here we are, the Wolverines with a statement win. We'll break it down coming up next on Game Night here on ESPN Radio and the ESPN app.
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0: especially given all the other warts that we have exposed in the Big Ten. I've seen so many Iowa fans tweet it tonight, Gabby, and it holds true. If not this year, then when? We got Michigan out here. Bryce Underwood is their quarterback for now. Oregon losing to Oklahoma State. Minnesota gets thumped. The list goes on. So, yeah, the party meter is probably at like a 5 because that's football. Okay. And we got the 24-hour rule.
1: Fair
0: is that. 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

0: Detroit, Minnesota, Green Bay, or Chicago this year?
1: Nope.
0: No. They're playing the AFC West, so let's just say that the Raiders beat them. Do you have them beating Denver this year or Kansas City or the Chargers?
1: Zero chance.
0: Okay. So we're breaking it down that way. Okay. Now let's look at the three teams that they play that aren't in those divisions. They're at San Francisco.
1: Okay.
0: They're playing Cincy, who's apparently playing in the AFC Championship game.
1: Right, so there are different.
0: And they're at Indy. Are they winning any of those three games?
1: Caveat, or either or, is Daniel Jones healthy? If it's Anthony Richardson, I think that there's a chance.
0: So Daniel Jones, let's say he's healthy, so they're not winning that game.
1: Okay.
0: So that leaves you the division. Patriots twice, I say no chance. Bills twice, I say no chance. So they're playing the Jets twice, and that's their shot.
1: That's their shot.
0: And as I talked about last week, I think the Jets are much improved this year, and they're going to show it on the field. So I'm sitting there looking at it going, I don't see a whole lot of wins in there, Whit. So let's make the bold prediction, 0-17.
2: 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The Bears visiting the Panthers at 1 p.m., immediately following the Dolphins and the Raiders at 4:25. 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
2: Yeah, the nightcap Sunday Night Football in New Jersey. Cowboys and Giants. ESPN's Chris Canty played for both teams. Says Dallas needs to stop talking and start acting.
4: I don't remember the Dallas Cowboys with Dak Prescott and CeeDee Lamb and this current core of players being as boisterous as they are this season. And I don't have an issue with, you know, them being confident, but I have an issue with them saying, let's proclaim dominance. How about just go out and win the game? That's all that matters. Go 1-0 every single week. And I know that's boring. It's cliche. It's coach speak. But guess what? The best teams are methodical in terms of how they navigate the marathon that is the NFL regular season. And ultimately, at the end, they're in places that they want to be. It's been a long time since we could say the Cowboys were where they wanted to be at season's end.
2: Yeah, Canty on Unsportsmanlike, one of the more intriguing matchups between a pair of NFC East rivals. Up next, volume up for our top sound from Saturday. 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
3: 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Malik Willis leads the Miami Dolphins into Las Vegas to face Kirk Cousins and the Raiders.
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0: twice, they say no chance. So they're playing the Jets twice, and that's their shot.
1: That's their shot.
0: And as I talked about last week, I think the Jets are much improved this year, and they're going to show it on the field. So I'm sitting there looking at it going, I don't see a whole lot of wins in there, Whit. So let's make the bold prediction, 0-17.
2: Yeah, tune in to Football Sunday, presented by Gusto, for a doubleheader. 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
2: Yeah, the nightcap Sunday Night Football in New Jersey. Cowboys and Giants. ESPN's Chris Kenny played for both teams. Says Dallas needs to stop talking and start acting.
4: I don't remember the Dallas Cowboys with Dak Prescott and CeeDee Lamb and this current core of players being as boisterous as they are this season. And I don't have an issue with, you know, them being confident, but I have an issue with them saying, let's proclaim dominance. How about just go out and win the game? That's all that matters. Go 1-0 every single week. And I know that's boring. It's cliche. It's coach speak. But guess what? The best teams are methodical in terms of how they navigate the marathon that is the NFL regular season. And ultimately, at the end, they're in places that they want to be. It's been a long time since we could say the Cowboys were where they wanted to be at season's end.
2: Yeah, Canty on Unsportsmanlike, one of the more intriguing matchups between a pair of NFC East rivals. 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
1: Swung, that is hammered high and deep, left field. 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

0: Yeah, the nightcap Sunday Night Football in New Jersey. Cowboys and Giants. ESPN's Chris Canty played for both teams. Says Dallas needs to stop talking and start acting.
1: I don't remember the Dallas Cowboys with Dak Prescott and CeeDee Lamb and this current core of players being as boisterous as they are this season. And I don't have an issue with, you know, them being confident, but I have an issue with them saying, let's proclaim dominance. How about just go out and win the game? That's all that matters. Go 1-0 every single week. And I know that's boring. It's cliche. It's coach speak. But guess what? The best teams are methodical in terms of how they navigate the marathon that is the NFL regular season. And ultimately, at the end, they're in places that they want to be. It's been a long time since we could say the Cowboys were where they wanted to be at season's end.
0: Yeah, Canty on unsportsmanlike, one of the more intriguing matchups between a pair of NFC East rivals. Up next, volume up for our top sound from Saturday. This is SportsCenter All Night here on ESPN Radio.
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0: It's cliche. It's coach speak. But guess what? The best teams are methodical in terms of how they navigate the marathon that is the NFL regular season. And ultimately, at the end, they're in places that they want to be. It's been a long time since we could say the Cowboys were where they wanted to be at season's end.
1: Yeah, Canty on Unsportsmanlike, one of the more intriguing matchups between a pair of NFC East rivals. 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
0: Ended my career at 300 pounds, somewhat of an athlete. 2 years later, I was 320. 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

0: just about as exciting as it got in Lexington for those home fans. Little defensive flavor to our Saturday top sound. Couple of defensive scores. Strong bounce back for Bama in that win over Kentucky. LSU waking up after a slow start as well. Going to need to get that offense in gear for next week's Kiffin Bowl in Oxford. That should be a really fun one. Nick DeLucchi here with you. Sports Center all night. We'll go back to baseball. Yankees and Mets in the Bronx. Empire State Building. Orange and blue.
1: The 2-0. Swing and a high fly ball. Deep right field. This one is out of here. Grand slam, Francisco Lindor. 11-2 Mets at Yankee Stadium.
0: Keith Radd on the call, 880 ESPN New York. Lindor with his 24th career multi-homer game as a shortstop, tying Ernie Banks for the second most in Major League history. The Mets win it 12-2. Their 10-run win tied for the largest against the Yankees in the series history. Struggles continue for Gerrit Cole. He has allowed 7 home runs in his last 2 starts, the most of any 2-start span in his career, loss snapping a Yankees 6-game home winning streak. The Marlins taking on the Dodgers. LA on the road trying to extend their 8-game winning streak. Otto Lopez said other ideas.
2: 2-0. Line shot right field, base hit. Hernandez struts it to score from third. Konine to second, and the Marlins have the lead on an RBI single from Otto Lopez. 3-2 Miami in the second.
0: 104.3 WQAM on the call. The Dodgers' longest active major league winning streak snapped at 8 games. Pete Fairbanks nailing down a save for Miami as his strong season continues. The Red Sox and the Royals. Willier Abreu with the big blow.
3: 2-2 pitch. Swinging a shot high into right center field. Back at the track. At the wall. Off the wall. Scores. Hadley runs third. Willier holds at second. That's a 2-run double. Abreu delivers, and it's 3-1 Red Sox.
0: WEEI 93.7 FM on the call. Abreu with his 36th double of the season, tied with Brian Reynolds and Rafael Devers for the most in the majors. Ranger Suarez, 7 innings, 1 earned, throwing a season-high 69 strikes. The Red Sox improved to 18-9 against AL Central opponents this season, have won 9 of their last 10 against that division. That's a wrap for us here on SportsCenter All Night. 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
1: Hey, Bernie and ESPN Radio, ESPN App, SiriusXM, Channel 80, along with Mark Zeno. I'm Gabe Neitzel. In for the crew tonight. Couple of football games worth noting happening on this Thursday. First in college football, top 25 team in number 7 Miami. Well, they're taking care of business against Florida A&M at home. 49-0 at the half. Darian Mensah, just 14 of 15 for 252 yards and 3 touchdowns for Miami. Mark Fletcher Jr., 7 carries, 105 yards. He has a couple of touchdowns on the ground as Miami dominating Florida A&M. Meanwhile, we have reached the 2-minute warning in Melbourne as the Niners lead the Rams 10-7. Niners have the football, just picked up a first down after receiving a punt. Brock Purdy, 15 of 22, 134 yards, a touchdown and a pick in the first half. Rough first half for Matthew Stafford, 4 of 11, 65 yards, no touchdowns, and an interception. In fact, the brightest spot, believe it or not, for the Rams offensively has been Blake Corum. 6 carries for 42 yards compared to the 7 for 31 for Kyron Williams, although Kyron does have the lone touchdown for the Rams. So a rough offensive first half for the Rams. But they still find themselves in this game.
2: Yeah, and that's good for them. But I think that we're seeing here, you're not going to make any grand conclusions here, but I would tell you that as we have seen repeatedly, there is a slow start, particularly with these early games and the international thing on top of it. A lot of the international games tend to go under anyway, but when you start talking about the time travel, not time travel, time zone travel, when this baby hits 88 miles an hour, you're

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0: 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But week two of college football gave us some shockers. We're taking your phone calls right now. Is your biggest takeaways? 888-SAY-ESPN. Let's go to South Carolina is where we find John. Thanks for joining us here on this fine Sunday morning. What's up, John?
1: Doing good. Just trying to figure out why the University of Miami can't get the love from the polls and from the people that they deserve.
0: You know, Jordan, you and I were bringing that up. You're the guy, right? We were talking about that before going, wait a minute, who's the best team in college football? And I was like, I still don't know if I'm willing to put Texas there because of how they played early in that game. I'm still not willing to, am I feel great about that, about putting Ohio State after the way that they kind of wilted at the end? Alabama, I said Georgia, but they haven't played anybody. And who did you bring up, Jordan?
2: I brought up Miami. I've been watching the way they play. Fletcher running the ball. Malachi Toney is 1B, best receiver in college football. Incredible. 330 yards and 4 touchdowns in 2 games. And Darius Mensah is the real deal. So their offense is going to be great. I watched the first 2 weeks, and I'm like, this might be the best team in college football. Now, we'll ultimately have to see if their defense is good enough this year to like handle the big guns. And we probably won't see that. They played Notre Dame like the second half of the season, but they have a pretty easy schedule. We're not going to really see what they really are until Notre Dame and the playoffs. I mean,
0: again, they're going to play at Wake Forest, okay, coming up on Friday, but then Central Michigan, then at Clemson. And again, that kind of feels like hey, make it or break it game for Dabo at that point, because this is another team.
2: We're not done with that yet. We're not done with that. They got to run off the
0: field. You would think, right? But this is like, you know, he's kind of circling the wagons around Death Valley. And it will be very interesting to see how Crystal Ball has dove into the transfer portal and done really well. LSU and Lane Kiffin taught him a lesson in week one. And so the new school approach of getting the transfer portal guys versus Dabo's approach, we'll see that in a couple of weeks. Let's go to Texas. Ryan, thanks for joining us here on Best Week Ever. What's up, Ryan?
3: Hey, guys. I was just listening to your debate between college rivalries and NFL, and I think the reason college rivalries, I want your thoughts, most kids, people either invested money or actually time at the schools. Maybe they were in a class back when athletes went to class. The NFL, they don't really have those. You go to a stadium and that's it. Like, I'm envious. I went to a small D3 here in Texas. And the loyalty that goes to those colleges, man, they do anything. And I think that's why you see they're so much better at college than in the NFL, because people actually have spent money, time, know the guys, history of those legacies of the schools. I think that's why the rivalry in colleges are so much better.
0: Ryan, well said, because I do believe that you kind of truly never graduate. Jordan, right? Like if when you become, especially if
2: wearing my Maryland helmet in the middle of the break here,
0: you were talking about the Terps, right? I mean, you know, Courtney Cronin comes on and talks about Indiana because it is a way of that's your life and traditions that are kind of passed down a lot of times through your family, but also you may have put time, money, and effort into going to those games or going to those universities as well. I don't know that the rivalries will ever surpass what college football has. Right, the play on the field obviously is a whole lot better, but I think that's even kind of morphed a little bit now that you have college football teams running their squads like GMs and having literally a general manager.
2: I think the rivalry part of it is partly because in college, your rival is, it doesn't matter how good either team is, it's going to be a big deal, right?
0: Correct.
2: You know, Ohio State's rival is Michigan. Like, it's going to be Michigan forever, no matter if a team, one of them is bad and is going through a bad stretch or not, they're still huge rivals. In the NFL, I think the rivalries are based out of, all right, we played a lot because we're good, and therefore they change over time a little bit.
0: Yeah, and the regionality as well. But you're right. Washington versus Washington State in the Apple Cup, that's always going to be a rivalry.
2: It's always going to be good, even though Washington's always like almost always better than them, right?
0: But
2: if you're the Dallas Cowboys and you're the Philadelphia Eagles, like, if one of them is bad for a while, then your biggest rival will be whoever the best team is in the NFC or the NFC East.
0: Wonder if that's the same way in the Canadian Football League as well. I'm not sure. Let's go to Toronto and find out. Doug, thanks for joining us here on Best Week Ever. What's up, Doug? Oh, Doug, we were going to get you on the thing you had just dropped. Katie is down in Alabama. What do you think about the Crimson Tide, Katie?
4: Hey, Roll Tide. I'm very confused. Very confused about that game. I'm hoping y'all can shed some light. But first off, on that rivalry thing, like, I mean, I grew up NFL, good Dolphins. Sorry, my poor Dolphins. But never rooted for Patriots or, like, God forbid, hate them. Mm. But in the SEC, man, if you know, Alabama's not in it, I'm rooting for the SEC team. That's crazy. That's a big difference to me between the two. But, yeah, that game last night or yesterday, woo, like, I'm still just dumbfounded. I don't know what to say.
0: So, Katie, good win for him. Thank you for the phone call. I think for Kalen DeBoer, everybody wants to look at every single thing through the prism of that you're not Nick Saban, okay? And no one will ever be. Yet he ran to that job, and he took it, and he's done a pretty good job. I thought Will Stein and Kentucky was going to give them all that they can handle. They did. They were up at half. And then Kalen DeBoer said, relax. Keelan Russell settled in. Defensively, they played great. And they outscored the Wildcats 32-0 in a hostile environment. That showed me that I still believe that Kalen DeBoer is still criminally underrated and hated on, not because of who he is as a man, not because of who he is as a coach, but because he's the head coach of the Alabama Crimson Tide.
2: Should be happy. You won a game that I thought they were going to give him a tough time on the road in the SEC.
0: We'll talk a lot more about college football and week one of the NFL. Jordan Ryan on Peter Burns, Best Week Ever on ESPN Radio.
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19: Hello and welcome back to another episode of The Call Box. This is where you go for police info, and I'm your host, Lieutenant Vince Lewis, coming to you once again from police headquarters, high above the streets of beautiful downtown Phoenix, with my co-host, senior PIO, John Hansen.
20: Thanks. Glad to be here. Always great.
19: Great to have you.
21: Ah, that's great. And today we have an awesome topic, too. We're talking with our recruiting team about what they're doing to help fill the need for police officers in Phoenix.
19: Yeah, there is a need.
20: Yes.
19: Let's go ahead and introduce them right away. So from the social media side of our recruiting, the genius behind joinphxpd.com, we have Jotzy Medina.
22: Thank you for having me.
19: Yeah. Welcome to the show. And of course, Sergeant Lorenzo Melvin.
23: Thanks
19: from
23: for having
19: the recruiting unit.
23: Yes, sir.
19: All right. Awesome. So you have a team of recruiters that work with you, right?
23: Yes, sir. I got about four recruiters that go and do really good work out here in the community to hire people.
19: Okay. And you're a legacy also, aren't you?
23: I am.
19: Yeah. Because yes, your sir. Father, like mine, was a Phoenix police officer, but your dad was Pat Melvin?
23: Yes, sir.
19: And what was his career, real quick, for those that are familiar with him and listening?
23: So my dad, he started off here. He did about 21 years with Phoenix Police Department. He was a commander before he left. After leaving here, he went to Maricopa Police and was a chief out there for about 5 years.
19: Yeah.
23: Started Maricopa PD and then went to Salt River and left out of state. He was Salt River Police Chief for about another 5 years.
19: That's right. I remember that. Yeah.
23: He went out to Port Arthur, Texas for about 3 years as a police chief. And then now he's just retired in the sunset with my mom. So.
19: Okay. Yeah. Well, good. Good. Yes, I hope they're well. And what was it? What did he say about you wanting to join?
23: He was proud. I think he was a little shocked a little bit. Growing up, I always kind of wanted to be a police officer or do something in sports. So when I graduated from NAU and I decided this is what I wanted to do, I think his biggest thing, he wanted me to come to Phoenix. So like he's like, hey, start your career at Phoenix. It's the best department in the state. He had a great time, obviously very grateful for what is provided for my family. Like my growing up family and what is provided for my family now, but he really wanted me to start with Phoenix.
21: Mm-hmm. That's fantastic. And Jotzy has been with Phoenix for a couple years now as well. She actually started with the Public Affairs Bureau and we say graduated a little bit, right? Yeah. You want to talk to us now about what your role now is with recruiting?
22: Yes. So I manage the social media pages for Join PHXPD. So it's a fun role. I get to tag along with our officers, highlight all the different units that we have. We have over 80 specialty details, which is amazing to do. And and I get to also tag along with the academy and kind of see what academy life is like. So potential applicants get to see what that is like. And oftentimes we hear most of our applicants hear about us through social media. So it's a priority of mine to make sure that the process is easy for them. We're able to answer all the questions that they have through our social media platforms, but also show them all that the department has to offer
21: That's
22: to them.
21: Fantastic. And I would say, probably argue it's interesting from Lieutenant, when you joined the department versus for recruiting versus where recruiting has come to now, is probably a completely different animal.
19: Yeah, social media didn't exist. And of course, that's one of the biggest changes that I've always talked about in my tenure here is in the Public Affairs Bureau, is that the rise and prominence of social media has changed the game, right? So real quick, the folks that you get to talk to, Sarge, do they say that they found us on social? Are you seeing what Yahtzee's putting down?
23: 100%. So we, obviously, me and Jotzy and Stacy, we work hand in hand with our people over here on the marketing side, but they say the number one of how they find out about the Phoenix Police Department is through our social media, mainly our Instagram page. So Jotzy does a really good job. We have about 20,000 followers that we were able to get up to. We're still trying to grow our social media presence. In today's just world, we have to, when we do events, when we do things like that, we have to partner with Jotzy and her team to make sure that we get our message out and people can come to our events, know when we're applying, know what the benefits that we have, and knowing how we, honestly, this is a competition. So we need social media to push out our mission of what separates Phoenix Police through everybody else.
19: Yeah. So we're going to cut to a break real quick. We're going to come back and talk a little bit more about our recruiting efforts, where we are with numbers. We're going to talk to Yahtzee, who runs Joint PHX PD, and Sergeant Melvin, who runs the recruiting unit.
23: Yes, sir.
19: What you guys' efforts are, what some of the numbers are, some of the reach and the footprint of our socials.
21: And if we have anybody out there viewing or listening, what they can do to join PHX PD. So
19: yeah,
21: like if you, here's your chance, right? We'll get you on the books.
19: Yeah, I'm curious also to hear some frequently asked questions and those answers. So
23: please, yeah,
19: we'll see what we can get to in the time remaining. Stick around after the break. We'll be right back.
1: Hey, sweetie, what you doing?
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3: 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We're talking with the community about Phoenix Police Department. Ma'am, what do you think?
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21: Welcome back, everybody, to the Call Box, the place you go for police info. Join again with Sergeant Lorenzo Melvin and Yahtzee Medina, PIO with our recruiting team. Thanks again for being here. Let's kind of dive right into it. We want to talk a little bit about where are we at with the numbers, because that's the question. We always hear that we need officers, but how is recruiting going?
23: Very proud right now. So right now we have about every 8 weeks, we put an academy class of about 45 people. So we haven't been able to do that in some time now. So we're really proud about that. Working with the Employment Service Bureau, working with the social media, working with the recruiters and the background investigators. We really looked at our process as a matrix, working with the city side of what we could do better and how we can get the most people in the door and the right people in the door.
0: Right.
23: So in the department right now, we have about 3,100 people, give or take. It goes up and down sometimes, but I'm sorry, 2,600 people.
19: But 31 is what we're slotted for.
23: 31 is what we're slotted for, and that's what we would love to get at. So that's the goal, and that's what we're working towards right now. The biggest challenge that we always run into is obviously retirements. Sure. And retention. So more people, you know, we're happy for them that they do leave and they retire from the department. But that's our biggest challenge of just how many people can we hire on as people are separating from the department.
21: But I say we also have a unique class coming up right now because we're seeing kind of a shift. The majority of this class is women officers, right?
23: Yeah.
21: And Yahtzee, you want to tell us a little bit about that?
22: Yes. So class 590, it's a class that just started at the academy. We're just about to start class 591, but class 590, I believe, is the highest amount of females in Phoenix PD history. I think there was 13, I believe, in that class. But it's great to see. And oftentimes I like to go through the archives just for social media posts and seeing photos. And just alone seeing how much our classes have gotten bigger throughout the years. So it just goes to show the great work that the Employment Services Unit has done, Stacy has done on social media and marketing, and our recruiters who are constantly out there engaging with potential applicants.
0: That's fantastic.
19: What are some of the incentives right now, Serge, that people can take advantage of when they want to look into becoming a Phoenix police officer?
23: So the first thing, we have a sign-on bonus that we're really proud of, is $7,500. That's huge that the city backed us on that, be able to get people in the door. So $7,500 sign-on bonus, we have about $109,000, almost $110,000 is the max after 9 years on the department. And starting off in the academy, they start off about $34 an hour, which is like $71,000 on average. And it's a six-month academy, it's 26 weeks long. But I think the real incentive that we point out is we really are supported by our department. So when people come on, we always try to say, you can grow with our department. You can grow your family. We have paid parental leave. We have things like that, that when you come on the department, Yahtzee hit on it a moment ago, but we have 80 plus full-time specialty details. So that's huge. When you come and you work a place for 25 years, you can really come here and you can do a vast majority of different specialty details on the department. So those are the benefits, the benefits financially that you can do, and like the benefits that the city provides for you. You know, the money's there and all that stuff's there. But we always try to say, we don't want people to leave the department. We want you to grow within the department, grow your family, feel comfortable here. This is a family. So as a recruiter and my recruiters, what we really try to, you know, press upon the people that we're talking to is this is a family. And we want you to grow your family, want you to have a good time while you're here. So being able to have that different, those different opportunities while you're here really gives that new applicant the opportunity to grow within the department. You can get a college degree. A lot of people go back to school. You get $6,500 per year, per fiscal year when you want to go back to school. That's huge. So you can get your master's degree, your bachelor's degree, which helps on promotional opportunities. So there's a lot of benefits that the city of Phoenix provides for the applicant that we really try to tell the recruit and the applicant when they come along with us.
21: That's fantastic. So let's shift a little bit into more of the recruiter. We've had a little, we teased this a little bit. We had a little bit of a shift. Social media is now a really big player and a key part in this strategy for finding or getting the image of the Phoenix Police Department out there as far as a place to work. Tell us, you know, what goes into that and how that is shaping this growing class. We mentioned a little bit, most people are starting to say that they're finding these job opportunities because of social media. And tell us a little bit about that.
22: Yes, I think most of our recruits, I would say the majority of them grew up with social media. So that's how they consume most of their information. I think back in the day, a lot of people maybe would look at the newspaper or go on Craigslist to look for potential jobs. But now everyone is consuming, you know, their information and possibilities for jobs on their phones. So social media is a main factor. So we always try to take into consideration through Instagram, through Facebook, also the different audiences that we have in each platform and making sure that we're catering to each platform and giving each age group or demographic that it's in that platform our recruiting messages and what we're hiring and the possibilities. But yeah, it's when we have conversations with our recruits and our applicants, that's the one thing that they want to know what they can expect when they come to this job. And that's the best way that we can do it is highlighting our details. We have our Inside the Detail series, which highlights our 80 plus units. We do a lot of day in the lives just so they get a little bit of an inside look of what a day in the life would look like as a patrol officer, as a third shift officer, as a canine officer. So yes, it's the way that things are being consumed now, and we try to prioritize, and you know, we have a great team that is able to accommodate that.
21: I'd say it's probably also encouraging then, because they can kind of get a feel for what they're going to be expected to do on a day-to-day basis that you could never get before this moment in history.
22: Yes, it's that's the benefit, because I think they want to see it, especially now growing up with a lot of these influencers or day in the life that we see these series or things. They like to see the details of everything. So they like to come prepared. We also do like our sweat workouts, which is a great way for our potential applicants to prepare for the academy. So we also do some workouts so they can prepare for the academy, some tips. So it's a great way to consume information.
6: Yeah. What are some of the, real quick, what is one or two of the most frequently asked questions that you get from people who are interested?
23: They really want to know what their starting rate will be, and they
6: pay
23: want
6: rate?
23: Pay rate. They want to know what their starting rate would be, and just like what Yahtzee really put up on, they want to know what the day of the life would be like. What does it look like for the academy? What does it look like for a career? What is set in place right now for the Phoenix Police Department?
6: And all that's available at joinphxpd.com.
23: Yes, sir.
6: Okay, so definitely want to thank our recruiting team, Sergeant Melvin.
23: Yes, sir.
6: And PI, Public Information Officer Yahtzee Medina, for coming on the show. Find out more about that. Follow us on all socials,
21: including their socials.
6: Yeah.
21: Join PHXPD.
6: That's so. Exactly where all that is. So good luck to anybody that's out there and really dig in. This has been the best, some of the best years of my life getting into the next step with all of the skills and things and benefits that my family and I have enjoyed. So you can also visit the Phoenix Police Museum, see where we came from, yep. Learn more about where we're heading. I want to thank the crew for producing. Thank you, the viewer. You can catch the listener. You can catch the video versions of this show on our YouTube channel. And until next time, what do we want everybody out there to do?
21: Stay safe.
6: Besides follow us on all
21: follow
6: socials.
21: Follow us, right? Yeah. But definitely stay safe out there.
6: All right. Stay safe, everybody.
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12: Welcome to another edition of Valley Watch. I'm Jody Ehler, the Civilian Public Information Officer for the Phoenix Fire Department. Always a pleasure to join you on these Sunday mornings as we are now full-blown football season. That is one. I know the weather's still hot, but we are here on a first official NFL Sunday morning. And that feels good. My guest is Captain Rob McDade. We've got a lot of important things to talk about. Happy football season. Happy fall season. It's good to see you, Rob.
13: Thank you. It's great to be here. And you're right. The shadows are changing. We feel like the mornings are, the sun is not hitting us right at 5:01 a.m. The burr months are ahead of us now. So we get to enjoy that.
12: And we do.
13: Hopefully it will also look at how that heat starts going down. A lot of our calls are predicated on that. We know that it can get up to 100 in October. We're not out of it, but it feels different.
12: Sure does. And it feels good. And so, you know, September is always an interesting month in Phoenix. We talked a little bit about this last week with Captain DJ Lee of people think that it's going to be cooler because your body wants it to be cooler.
13: And we're looking at the rest of the country.
12: You're looking at the rest of the country. You start to see football games where you can see people's breath on Buffalo on a Monday night. And you're like, it should be cooler here, but it's not. But it's also a really interesting time because we just got through one of the most momentous days of the year for the United States of America. Certainly of my lifetime, one of those moments that will be seared into our brains and collective memories for so long. It was the 25th anniversary of 9/11. And there were a lot of different commemorations of that. Obviously, we acknowledge the and have a tremendous amount of respect and gratitude for New York City and the public safety agencies that responded immediately in real time as it was happening and reliving some of those stories 25 years out. It's still sobering, Rob. I know you have a different perspective because you're a 20 plus year firefighter. You were with the Phoenix Fire Department during 2001. We're going to talk about the Phoenix Fire Department's response and role that we had the opportunity to celebrate a few days ago at Memorial Hall at Steele Indian School Park. But just still one of those days you just kind of stop and really think about what it means and what it meant and the sacrifices that happened from so many different people.
13: Very well said. And everybody has their own 9/11 perspective. You were either actively doing something that it is seared into that morning. You had loved ones maybe that lived on the East Coast. I had a cousin. My whole family's from New Jersey, New York area. We're really the only ones west of the Mississippi for the last 40 plus years. Family was there. I had a cousin, my mom's twin sister, her son was married to somebody that it was on maternity leave, worked on the 82nd floor.
12: Oh, wow.
13: And so, again, we wanted to know, was she there? Everybody has their own personal moment. And you're right. I was on the Phoenix Fire Department for a total of 5 weeks.
12: Wow.
13: When 9/11 happened, I had finished the academy in 01. We graduated the first week of August. I was at my first probationary station, Station 13. And we all heard the news collectively, as we all did. And it really hit home to me that I was just starting my career serving the people that I love and know in my community. And when you look at it, it was, for me, I had a front row seat of, we're all watching it on TV, and I was part of an organization that took about 10 minutes to watch it on TV and said, now, how are we going to help? We watched, we had that great program at Steele Indian Park where we had our executive staff team that responded to New York at Ground Zero to help them out. And I got to watch an organization that I was proud to be a part of, but just entering my second month learning now, well, it extends out into the country. And Phoenix Fire Department under our amazing chief, Alan Brunicini, said, let's get into gear. Let's go. We are going to help. And we did. And we sent a task force team to help at Ground Zero. And then we sent an executive team with Brunicini, Bob Kahn, Brian Tobin, Chief Tobin. All of them went to help with the logistics in New York because all of their resources were at Ground Zero, but they still had to run calls. They still had tenement fires. They still had car accidents. The Phoenix Fire Department executive team went out there, helped with logistics on how do we still respond to calls on. Could you imagine if all of a sudden we just took out 40 companies here in the Phoenix Fire Department and we needed to keep going. So it was a time to remember, and I'm glad that the city of Phoenix did an outstanding job, not only localizing it here, but also reminding everybody that we sent our members, over 60 members total with the exec team, to go help out in anywhere we can. And that, to me, is a big point of pride that the Phoenix Fire Department was down there on Ground Zero.
12: Very much so. And I know that you were very early in your career with the Phoenix Fire Department. But do you remember, because I immediately think about, we're sending those individuals you mentioned who within the Phoenix Fire Department and even beyond are luminaries and figures that loom very large in the fire service nationally and internationally. So at home, then, there's a lot of leadership that's going and filling a vital need for, at that point, we were all basically New Yorkers. We were all doing what we could, but there were also still emergencies here at home. Do you remember what the messaging was or what the call to action was for firefighters that stayed back at 9/11 for the Phoenix Fire Department?
13: I do. And if you think about it, the most sobering moment is that I can't even imagine. And yes, they are the largest fire department. Phoenix has about 2,000 sworn members. The FDNY has close to 11,000 sworn members. So yes, so 343 would wipe us out immediately, right? For staffing and all of that. New York somehow managed to somehow keep sending folks to stations to respond to those calls. But locally, we started looking introspectively and remember an unknown time. We were attacked on our soil, right? So you always had to keep somebody on the fire truck. You couldn't keep your fire truck because fire trucks started with a button. It's a very complicated way, but they're fire trucks are made to start quickly and take off quickly. Yeah. So we had to stay with our fire trucks. Are the attacks over? We had to make sure that we protected ourselves and those that we took care of. So it, to me, was a eyes wide open moment. Proud of what I did. And it really, it was humbling. I didn't pay my dues yet. I was just learning. Folks, pies, food, fries, gift cards. I think community here saw us as an extension of those heroes on that day and said, I don't know a New York firefighter, but I know a Phoenix firefighter. So we had people coming by to tell us their stories, to extend us, thank you for what you do. On every call we went on, if we were in the grocery store, it was very humbling to me. And I think it really shaped my career early on, that people always say, boy, you risk your life for strangers. I don't see them as strangers. They're the community that I live in. And I'll tell you what, we saw the support and it was humbling and it was energizing for me. And I knew I chose the right career.
12: Well, it's so interesting because from my perspective at that time, I think what 9/11 did, as we heard the stories of firefighters running into the building, right? Like the first tower's coming down, the second tower's hit, and you heard, and it didn't take long for these stories of incredible heroism to come to the public, running into the wreckage, running into the burning building. We know in an abstract sense before that I'd seen backdraft or moving, and you knew from a distance the willingness of firefighters to sacrifice themselves for their community. New York in 9/11 really kind of made that true and it like put it on your front porch for everybody. And I remember what you're talking about, like there was an immediate, it felt like, reverence for first responders that was deserved before 9/11, during 9/11, and still is after 9/11. But it it kind of shook us all from a malaise of like, yeah, we just take these, you know, first responders for granted. But 9/11, at least from my perspective, it felt like that stopped. And I feel like that's one of the legacies of 9/11. That is, if you can have a positive from such an incredible tragedy, is there seems to be an almost permanent respect for first responders post 9/11 that wasn't as public before. Maybe it was, I was young.
13: It was a reminder.
12: It was a reminder
13: yeah. that you could tell your family. We had lost Brett Tarver right before I got hired. I was in pre-academy when we lost Brett, and that was the first fatality we had had in over 10 years. And it shook this department with one firefighter, and it reminded everybody, okay, you look at the statistics and the odds, and then you say to yourself, 343. I remember hearing that number. Everybody's like, I wonder. And then when that final number came out, it was like, that was a lot of firefighters, but it also reminded everybody, we don't have the choice to go, you know what? That looks extremely dangerous.
12: Right.
13: We're tapping out. We're going to write that building off. If there, what do we say? We risk a lot to save a lot. There were people in those buildings trying to get down those stairs. Those New York firefighters, they didn't even pause.
12: Right.
13: They ran, guys that were off duty, showed up to work that day. They ran into that danger knowing that everybody was running from that danger. And I think it really crystallized, oh, they do risk a lot to save a lot. And unfortunately, that giant number reminded everybody of that. And it was humbling. But I think that America responded properly to do that. The Port Authority officers that died and the police officers, the EMS, it was that whole, but this, the totality of one fire department, 343.
12: Yeah.
13: Everybody knew somebody, it was a brother, and it's a very close-knit community in FDNY, someone's brother, cousin, nephew. So just, I can't even imagine folks you came on with, all of that, and you got to pick up the pieces, and guess what? The calls keep coming and they answered them.
12: You also mentioned something that I think is one of the things that just naturally over the course of time can kind of slip through the cracks and be lost. But like at that time, every single day for an extended period of time, we didn't know if there was another attack coming.
13: Correct.
12: And so not only were you responding to this massive tragedy, but in Phoenix, at that point, not the city that we are today, but was still a major city. We're still at a vital American city. In Phoenix, I'm sure there was heightened awareness and security that there could be targets. We have a massive Air Force base. We
13: Absolutely.
12: Have military installations all across
13: there. Nuclear power plants located 62 miles
12: so that
13: west
12: was,
13: of
12: that,
13: downtown.
12: That was still looming over everybody's head. And I imagine that made everybody within the fire department, police department, across public safety, that much more aware of what the risks were.
13: It did, and it changed how we looked at it. And then at the same time, it galvanized and reinforced. We knew what we were doing. And, you know, to tie it all the way back to city, I think the city of Phoenix, it was a point of pride when the Phoenix Fire Department Task Force team got on those airplanes, flew to New York. I know a lot of the local media, you look back at Mike Watkiss, you know, it's almost like a history of Arizona TV and radio, and they were conveying those stories. And I think that I got to be a part of a system that was helping 3,000 miles away. And I think the fact that the city of Phoenix decided on the 25th anniversary, the mayor's office, Councilwoman O'Brien, all of the city manager's office, that they said, wow, what are we doing for the 25th anniversary? And they said, think about how it was the Phoenix Fire Department that represented us on the national stage. So I thought that was a great plan to say, or an idea to say, how are we going to do to celebrate? Well, the fire department was our biggest point of pride. And so just to be a part of that was, I thought that was a really nice gesture and move for the city of Phoenix leadership to say, this is how, because every city celebrated 25th anniversary differently. I think the city of Phoenix said, we're going to talk about everything else in the city, not just fire centric, but at the same time, that was who represented us on that national stage. So it was nice to see some of those folks, Chief Kahn, Chief Tobin, you know, Chief Jameson, all of them that were there tell that story. And I thought that was a great moment. The tone and tenor was perfect.
12: Very well said. And it was a wonderful event. And thanks to everybody who came out, supported it, and was a part of that last Thursday at Steele Indian School Park. That's going to do it for this week's edition of Valley Watch. Captain Rob McDade, appreciate your time and insight as always. Really enjoyed it.
13: Thank you, Jody.
12: Our thanks to our friends here at Bonneville. We will be back next Sunday on Valley Watch. You can always follow the Phoenix Fire Department on all social media. Get all the latest safety messaging and updates on any and or all events. As you wrap things up, as we wrap things up, if you're driving around and you hear sirens and see flashing lights, please pull over to the right.
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14: The more we try to make our case, the more we criticize, the more we defend, we get it caught in these cycles that just leave us further and further apart, further disconnected.
15: What a therapist's perspective can teach us about division. 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
16: 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Almost all of them have lived with fire and depend on fire.
17: Could the key to preventing wildfires actually be setting more fires? I'm Marty Peterson.
15: And I'm Gary Price. 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
15: When an argument goes bad, the original issue that started the conflict can get lost pretty fast. One person makes a point while the other gets defensive. Then comes the criticism, the pushback, and the need to prove who's right. Before long, you're not really sure where it's going, but you just want to come out on top. Psychotherapist Scott Gibbs has watched this back and forth play out many times while working with couples in therapy. But for nearly 2 decades, he's also been thinking about what happens when this same basic dynamic plays out on a much bigger scale, between communities, political groups, even countries. It's now been 25 years since the September 11th terrorist attacks. On that day, nearly 3,000 people lost their lives. For Gibbs and many of us, remembering 9/11 transports us back to where we were and what we were doing that day.
14: I remember I was driving down in San Francisco, driving down the street, and I heard it on the radio, and it just kind of was shocking, for lack of a better term. Went into work. It was on the television. Watched, the second plane fly into the tower. And like everybody else, just really overwhelmed by it all. A person that I worked with had a close friend who was on the plane. We all, several of us all went to college together. So I didn't know the person was on the plane, but I knew people who knew him. And, you know, the one of my colleagues ultimately ended up quitting his job and going into the military because of that. And, you know, it's just sort of one of those things that really has a profound impact on you.
15: At the time, Gibbs was in graduate school and remembers trying to make sense of how something like this could happen and what could push people toward this level of hate and violence.
14: If I'm being really totally, you know, open, there's a big part of me that feels a calling to try to heal division It's why I became a marriage therapist. It's why I, you know, often feel myself mediating things. And so there was an element of that in this event, which was sort of a calling to me of like, okay, you need to try to do your part here.
15: That focus continued into his graduate work, and he wrote a paper examining why 9/11 happened and the extremist Islamic forces behind it. But Gibbs says even then, the explanation didn't feel complete.
14: I was never particularly comfortable with the article because it was one side. And I'm a believer that you can analyze things, but it's important to try to be understand that it's often a dynamic in conflict, and both sides need to be understood in order to understand the dynamic and the polarization that can occur and the, you know, then ultimately the inhumanity that can occur.
15: This question has become the basis of his new book titled Toward the Turning, Rethinking the Meaning of 9/11, The Clash of Civilizations and a Postmodern World. The book takes on some big topics about culture, identity, and global conflict, but one of the more universal questions it poses is, why do we react the way we do when we feel threatened? 9/11 created that feeling of fear and hate on a massive scale, and rightfully so, but it's also led down a path with no clear end.
14: It's shocking to us as Americans, shocking to us personally, if we know people impacted by this, and it just sort of hit us as a society. And I think ultimately then, as the dust settled, so to speak, that kind of piercing into vulnerability and the reaction to it caused some of the decisions, behaviors, policies that occurred in the years following, right, in the so-called war on terror, and even up until today. I mean, we still live in this sort of blast wave of it.
15: Gibbs says fear can make people pull closer to what feels familiar, like certain beliefs, family, or community. But it can also make anything outside of that circle seem more threatening. As a marriage therapist, he sees this same pattern play out between couples in conflict over and over. He says a version of this also shows up in politics.
14: We need to do a better job of listening and less talking. If you sort of look at the debates we seem to have, I mean, at the risk of generalizing, you know, nothing really changes. In fact, it probably works against us. People become more and more polarized. What happens when we listen, when someone feels heard, is that their nervous system settles, right? They open up, they relax, they're more likely to hear, and this sort of divisive cycle potentially decreases some.
15: In a 2024 study published in the Journal of Politics, Democrats and Republicans were brought together in online conversations about the 2020 election. Afterward, both sides reported less animosity toward the other party. The point isn't that talking suddenly gets people to agree, but it can make the person on the other side feel a little less distant and a little more human. Gibbs sees a similar pattern in his work with couples when each partner becomes fixated on their argument.
14: It does remind me a lot of polarization in, you know, in the room with couples, which is the more we try to make our case, the more we criticize, the more we defend, we get it caught in these cycles that just leave us further and further apart, further disconnected. And it's hard to reconcile because eventually it becomes contempt and withdrawal.
15: The pattern's familiar. People dig in, make assumptions, and start to see those they disagree with as the other side or the enemy. This doesn't mean every disagreement has a middle ground or that listening requires changing what you believe. He says it's more about recognizing when we're adding to the same division and hate that we're frustrated by.
14: I think it starts with each of us and really asking yourself, how do I participate in this? When am I critical? When am I blaming? When am I not accepting of someone I disagree with, you know, at least considering what they're saying? How am I playing into the division that occurs? And how do I want to participate? You know, do I want to participate differently toward trying to heal some of the division?
15: 25 years after 9/11, Gibbs isn't suggesting that conflict itself is the problem, disagreement's part of life, but he believes that we have more control over what happens next than we realize. We've watched the cycle repeat throughout history, and breaking the pattern starts with recognizing when we're caught in it. To learn more about Scott Gibbs and his new book, Toward the Turning, Rethinking the Meaning of 9/11, The Clash of Civilizations, and a Postmodern World, head to viewpointsradio.org. 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The story was written by our executive producer, Amira Zaveri. Sound designed by Jay Silvers. I'm Gary Price.
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17: Over the past few months, it seems like there's always a wildfire in the news. From the western U.S. and Canada to several countries in Europe, these devastating fires are becoming harder to ignore. But are wildfires actually happening more often, or are we just hearing more about them? Hannah Payne, Climate Resilience Manager at the Center for Climate and Energy Solutions, says, yes, they are becoming more frequent. But more importantly, they're becoming more intense and dangerous.
4: We are seeing wildfires becoming both more frequent and more severe. And this is primarily because there are several different risk factors converging at the same time. I would say that climate change is really increasing some of the conditions that allow destructive wildfires to occur. And this includes extreme heat, longer droughts, drier vegetation, and then longer fire seasons. But when a lot of these underlying conditions around drought, heat, drier vegetation, which can increase the fuel available for a fire to become bigger, faster, come together, we see more intense and more destructive wildfires.
17: According to a UCLA study, forest fires now burn 10 times more acreage each year than they did in the 80s. The U.S. Forest Service also analyzed 35 years of weather data and found that fire seasons are starting earlier in the spring and lasting longer into the fall. And in some parts of the U.S., fire seasons are now more than a month longer than they were decades ago. And it's a cycle that can feed itself, too. U.S. Forest Service researchers found that carbon emissions from wildfires increased by 60% globally between 2001 and 2023. Those emissions add more heat-trapping gases to the atmosphere, contributing to rising global temperatures, which in turn can create the hotter, drier conditions that fuel more

0: kind of ground level in both really rural forests, but also in what we call the wildland urban interface, which is the area where forest and development, usually residential, meets. The other piece is that in many places, wildfire risk is really influenced by decades of fire suppression. So this was kind of a policy and management approach that really focused on suppressing wildfires and didn't engage in a lot of active land management that could have reduced some of the fuels that are helping wildfires burn more actively and at a faster pace today.
1: Add all of these pieces together, and it's a perfect recipe for larger and more destructive fires. But along with threats to human life and property, wildfires also create a major health hazard through smoke. And you don't have to be anywhere near a fire to be impacted. In fact, wildfire smoke can travel thousands of miles, putting communities far from the flames at risk.
0: I think about wildfire smoke a lot, especially because the health impacts of wildfires often extend long after flames are out and really far away from the wildfire source itself. And so that means people who may not be exposed to the danger of the wildfire itself are still impacted by smoke thousands of miles away from a wildfire source. The reason this is really challenging and really scary is because wildfire smoke contains really fine particulate matter, which are just super small particles that can penetrate deep into our lungs and then enter the bloodstream. And this fine particulate matter, along with other pollutants, can aggravate asthma and other respiratory conditions, and is known to be associated with cardiovascular health risks and even mortality.
1: And wildfire smoke is a completely different beast from smoke you'd get from a bonfire or barbecue. As Payne explained, it contains tiny particles that can harm your lungs and make it harder to breathe. But wildfires are unique not only because of how long they can burn, but also because of the range of pollutants they release into the atmosphere.
0: The main difference between wildfire smoke and campfire smoke or bonfire smoke is scale, duration, and then the composition of smoke. So a campfire is typically a relatively small, short-term smoke exposure, right? You might sit around a campfire for 3 or 4 hours, and if smoke gets blown your way, you might move your camp chair so that you're not directly inhaling campfire smoke. Wildfires, on the other hand, can burn for weeks or months and then can expose entire communities to smoke continuously for days and sometimes even weeks, depending on weather patterns and fire behavior. The other thing is that wildfires often burn far more than just trees and brush. So wildfires can burn homes, vehicles, plastics, building materials, and other human-made products that create a much more complex mixture of pollutants that can be really toxic.
1: If you find yourself in the path of wildfire smoke, it's recommended that you limit your time outdoors and wear a mask when you do go outside. Payne also urges people to learn how to read air quality monitors and consider improving the air filtration in their homes. In fire-prone areas, builders should use fire-resistant home materials like concrete and steel, and homeowners can adopt fire-smart landscaping practices. But none of these actions address the source of the issue. Communities and governments also need to work together on fire prevention and resilience, which can include managing fire fuels through practices like tree and forest thinning. Another tool is prescribed fire, intentionally setting controlled fires under specific weather conditions to clear fuels. According to Victoria Donovan, assistant professor of forest management at the University of Florida, this can help reduce the amount of material available to burn and lower the risk of a larger uncontrolled wildfire in the future.
2: Our ecosystems, our systems that we live in, are dependent on fire. And so a big thing that we need to consider is coexistence with fire. We can't remove fire from ecosystems, and so we have to figure out how to cope with fire. And that can come from a number of different ways, right? First of all, a lot of people utilize prescribed fire to manage fuels and benefit ecosystems. So we can utilize things like prescribed fire to reduce wildfire risk around areas that we live in.
1: Donovan says that historically, the Western U.S. and Great Plains burned much more frequently, in large part because indigenous communities used prescribed fire to manage the land. Today, those areas burn less often, but when they do, the fires can be much more catastrophic. So why the change?

0: A Stanford study found that the risk of a severe fire drops by 92% in areas that have experienced low-severity fire. That's because smaller fires clear out vegetation and other fuels that could otherwise feed a more severe fire. And when carefully managed, small, controlled fires can also help maintain healthy, resilient ecosystems.
1: A lot of places in the western United States are experiencing detrimental impacts from wildfires because the fires are burning outside of historical fire regime characteristics. So they're burning hotter, they're burning more frequently, and this can be detrimental. But there's a lot of systems where fire burned frequently and we've removed it, where we suspect, or there's evidence to show that these fires could actually be beneficial to the ecosystem itself. So in the Great Plains, for instance, we have grasslands that would have burned extremely frequently, as I mentioned, sometimes less than every 2 years. And we've removed fire from those systems. And so what we're seeing is things like woody encroachment. We have eastern red cedar is a big problem across a lot of the Great Plains. And that causes ecosystem degradation. It's bad for productivity for ranchers and farmers who are raising cattle. And so there's a lot of negative impacts.
0: However, Donovan acknowledges that while fire can help ecosystems, it still poses a threat to people and to their development. Once again, raising the question of how can we coexist with fire? Donovan says it will take collaboration between scientists, government agencies, landowners, and community organizations. It's also important to bring fire education into schools to help prevent accidental ignitions from things like campfires and smoking. But above all, she says, we have to accept that fire is a fundamental part of our world and learn how to live with it safely.
1: It's important to kind of distinguish between all fire is bad versus wildfire. You know, we want to prevent uncontrollable fires that are going to pose a risk to human life and settlement. But there are still fires that are extremely important for us to actually do that, as well as manage ecosystems and their benefits.
0: To find out more about Hannah Payne, Victoria Donovan, and all our featured guests, visit viewpointsradio.org. 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Our executive producer is Amira Zaveri. 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I'm Marty Peterson.
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8: This is Viewpoints Explained. I'm Ebony McMorris. 2 years ago, cell phone bans were still something of an experiment. At the time, we reported that at least 15 states had passed policies that banned phones in classrooms. Since then, the number has more than doubled. As of June, Education Week reported that 39 states have now adopted the policy. In some schools, phones stay in backpacks. In others, students have to lock their phones in magnetic pouches until the end of the day. For many parents, the big question that lingers is, are these rules actually working? A national study released this year looked at schools using lockable phone pouches. Teachers said personal phone use among these students fell from 61% to just 13%. But less phone use doesn't automatically mean a more focused classroom. In the first 3 years of the phone ban, test scores stayed about the same, and so did attendance numbers. The first year also brought some friction with disciplinary actions and detention rates increasing as students adjusted to the no phone policy. However, over time, these numbers went down and more students reported feeling better overall. Looking ahead, experts say that the results are more complicated than phones out, grades up. Removing one big distraction doesn't always make young people more engaged. Two big challenges for schools moving forward are how to improve attention spans and build better, healthier habits around technology in general. Another big focus point is creating an environment where young people are genuinely excited about learning. Back to school season always brings change, and this is one change that has a lot of support. That's Viewpoints Explained for this week. I'm Ebony McMorris.

0: Welcome to Culture Crash, where we examine what's new and old in entertainment. Would you marry a complete stranger the first time you ever met? If you answered no, then you're not a candidate for the Peacock reality show aptly titled Married at First Sight. The show's premise is that alleged experts choose 14 strangers to make up 7 marriages, and the brides and grooms never meet until they get married at the altar, all dressed up in wedding gowns and fancy suits. The camera crews then follow these couples around for the first weeks of their marriages as they try to adjust to life together, build a bond, and hopefully fall in love. By the end of the show, each couple decides if they will stay married or get divorced. If that sounds wild to you, then I've got some good news. The show recently aired its 20th season, which delivered in spades when it came to unintentional comedy, cringeworthy embarrassing moments, and a real look at the gender dynamics and relationship trends evident in the modern heterosexual dating and marriage scenes. Season 20 includes examinations of generational traumas and their impact on descendants working to create lasting marriages, and disagreements over what the proper timeline for sexual activity in a new relationship is, as well as a pickleball enthusiast and thrill seeker who seems dead set on ensuring his wife shares every single one of his passions and interests at any cost. Like all good reality TV, Married at First Sight may enrage you and spark new debates with partners and friends by offering an edited but undeniably considered take on what it means to be alive right now. Married at First Sight is streaming on Peacock. I'm Evan Rook.
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18: Hello there. I'm Mark Robbins. All right, here we go. First Sunday NFL season, and it's been a minute since the Bengals were in the Super Bowl, or the playoffs for that matter. Cincinnati's defense, especially against the run, has been a big problem. They've been working to improve it. Cincinnati will take on Tampa Bay, and ESPN NFL analyst Mina Kimes believes the Buccaneers are going to be testing the Cincinnati run stoppers.
19: That, I think, is really interesting because last year this was a very bad rushing team. However, it was a very injured offensive line. They're healthy again. It should be a really good offensive line when they're healthy. Bucky Irving comes into this game healthy. Zach Robinson, for all of the criticisms, you know, Falcons fans have him. Good run game there. Obviously, yeah, Bijan Robinson. So I do think they're going to try to test that.
18: That's Mina Kimes earlier on the Golics here on ESPN Radio. We've got a doubleheader for you coming up on ESPN Radio. Bears and Panthers will get things started from Charlotte. Coverage beginning at noon Eastern, and then it's the Dolphins and the Raiders from Las Vegas. ESPN Radio coverage of that matchup beginning at 4 p.m. Eastern. NFL Network's Ian Rappaport and ESPN NFL insider Adam Schefter report Steelers cornerback Joey Porter Jr. still embroiled in a contract dispute. It has been all summer. Unlikely to play against the Falcons today because of a back injury. And Ian says for Falcons pass rusher Za'Darius Smith, who's been listed as questionable, should be able to play today against the Steelers. Coming up now, it's ESPN Radio's NFL Countdown.
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0: throw one to the bad guys, but we got to help this guy.
1: Hopefully it's just one. Hopefully it's just one.
0: Just one.
1: But they do have the weapons, to your point. They got Bijan, they got Kyle Pitts, they got Drake London, Zachariah Branch. Like, there is talent, there is speed, and at least it's not his first rodeo. He's filled in fairly well in the past with the Cowboys. Herm Edwards, we appreciate the time, man. Thank you. Where were people going to see you next? Noon Eastern, it sounds like?
2: Yeah, and then I got a little ABC news, I guess.
3: Oh, just a little ABC news.
1: Oh, okay.
3: Just something light.
0: I did a Good Morning America already.
3: Just a little Good Morning America.
0: What we do.
1: Just what we do. Entertaining the country.
2: That's all we do.
1: He's Network Herm Edwards. That's his nickname. Thank you, Coach. We appreciate it. Cooper Rush. Thank you. Listen, just because he's been tabbed to start doesn't mean he's 100%. He's feeling back spasms, but he is going to suit up for the Falcons and start at quarterback. We're going to dive into that matchup with the Steelers. He's Gary Streisky. I'm Randy Scott. 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
2: He just might. That is the hope for the Falcons. Kevin Stefanski down there in Atlanta. Gary Strieske, Randy Scott with you. It's Countdown.

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1: 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Tatis Jr. and the San Diego Padres continue to fight for a wild card berth when they travel to San Francisco to face the Giants. 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

0: Love the NFL music. Love just the NFL being back. First Sunday of the NFL season.
1: You don't love me?
0: Glad you're with us.
1: That's messed up.
0: Dude. He's Gary Streisky. Love is a strong word. I'm Randy Scott. It's Countdown to Kickoff on ESPN Radio. And the ESPN app and SiriusXM Channel 80. And tune in, however you found us on this Sunday. We are so glad you did. We're presented by Progressive Insurance. This news out of Los Angeles, Tom Pelissero, the first to have it, that Myles Garrett, Rams defensive end.
1: Yikes.
0: Although, paid attention to the box score from that season opener. It'd be tough to tell who he played for because he didn't really do a whole lot. It turns out, Gare, that he has a knee issue. And so he's going to miss games. He's going to miss at least four games. He's undergoing arthroscopic knee surgery. He's being placed on injured reserve. That news coming out this morning. So at minimum, the four games he's going to miss: home against the Giants, at the Broncos, at the Eagles, and then home against the Bills.
2: Those are big games. Monday Night Football game, too, against the Bills.
0: Ooh. Actually, those are big.
2: Two Monday Night Football games, September 21st against the Giants, and then Monday Night Football, October 12th.
0: I want to get, this is Adam Schefter. This was on

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0: Countdown to kickoff, ESPN Radio and the ESPN app, Sirius XM Channel 80, as well as TuneIn. He's Gary Strysky. I'm Randy Scott. However you found us on this first Sunday of the NFL season, we are so glad you did. It is time for picks, Gary Strysky. Handman, are you firing these up, or are we just rolling through it on our own? What would you like to do? Let's just roll right into it. Javonte, let's roll right into it. Let's get to it. Falcons, Steelers. Are we going against the number, or are we just going straight up? What do y'all want to do? Straight up, Falcons, Steelers.
1: Straight up?
0: In Pittsburgh.
1: Come on, man. This is Pittsburgh.
0: Pittsburgh over here as well. Ravens are at the Colts in Indianapolis. Are at the
1: Colts. I mean, I was sipping that purple Kool-Aid, that yak, but my key just left here and said, yo, the Colts might mess around and take care of business. So you know what I'm going to do?
0: Yeah.
1: Ravens.
0: You were sipping that, yeah. I'm going to go with the Ravens as well. I believe the Ravens are making a deep run in the playoffs. And sorry, Danny Dimes with the Achilles. Yeah. I got to see it. I'm a trust but verify, Phil.
1: Trust but verify.
0: I'm a trust but verify. I feel that. What I'm saying? Let's go that. Bills. This is Bills at Texas.
1: This is a tough one.
0: In Houston, the line hasn't moved all week. It's still 1.5 Buffalo's favorite on the road.
1: All of the numbers say that you bet against Josh Allen here. He is 0-4 all time against the Texans in Houston. Last time he was in Houston, they were wearing their battle reds last November. He was sacked 8 times. Through 2 interceptions, all that to say, he wins in Houston today.
0: You think Josh Allen wins in Houston?
1: Yeah.
0: I think Houston wins.
1: Okay.
0: I'll take Houston straight up. Saints are at the Lions.
1: Lions? Last year was such a wonky year for Detroit, coming off such an awesome NFC performance the year prior. They were 9-8. Everybody's back. Give me the Lions.

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0: ESPN Radio, the ESPN app, Sirius XM, Channel 80. I'm Kevin Clark alongside Drew Butler and Mike Tannenbaum. There's been a field goal in Houston, so it is now Bills 27, Texans 21 after the Bills drive stalls out at the 16-yard line. Six play, 27-yard drive for the Bills in that one. 4:24 to go in the third quarter. The Saints scored. Mike Tannenbaum, tell us about it.
1: Kendre Miller gets him on the board. There is a pulse out of the Saints in a game that's been riddled by turnovers. Kendre Miller was an 8-yard run, and now it's 21-7 with 4:27 to go in the third quarter. But, again, this is a game that's really been dominated more so by the Detroit defense, as Jared Goff only has 134 yards.
0: Mm-hmm. Panthers driving first and 10 at the Chicago 22. They are down 31-24, 10-12 to go in the third quarter in that one. Caleb Williams playing awesome. Bryce Young, 13 of 20, 221 yards, two touchdowns so far. Had the pick at the end of the half as well. Ravens out near midfield, first and 10 at the Indy 49. They're up 31-16 on the Colts, 7:07 to go in the third quarter there. Drew, what is your number one game you're watching right now?
2: I'm watching this Panthers-Bears game. Chuba Hubbard just took the ball and ran it inside the 10-yard line, so the Panthers are going to have a fresh set of downs. It should be first and goal. It's actually first and 10. They marked it just outside the 10-yard line. But Mike T said it earlier in the show. This Bears team might be one that has to score 40-plus points every single week. Their defense has not been able to answer at all for the Panthers' attack. Bryce Young just finds his tight end Evans there right around the goal line, so it looks like the Panthers are going to be in good shape to tie this one up. I don't know if this one's going to go to overtime, guys, but it has blown past the total of 47.5 points.
0: Hey, Drew,
1: if Kevin had said, Mike, what are you watching for, I would have said Deshaun Watson was hard counting a 4th-and-1.
0: Oh,
1: and,
0: gosh.
1: And they had a false start.
0: Yeah, and I knew you were going to say it. It's not even up, and I knew what was going to happen there.
1: And then they went for it, and Deshaun Watson fumbled.
2: Oh, my goodness. Short of the first down marker, and yes, he put the ball on the ground. Not a good day for Deshaun Watson.
0: Meanwhile, Joe Burrow just hit T. Higgins for a huge chunk play in that one. Oh, the play is under review, actually. It was a 35-yard pass that was it was overturned. So never mind. False alarm. The chunk play has been overturned. It is still 27-20. Bengals over the Bucks. Bengals will have a 3rd-and-10 at their own 22-yard line. So the game does not change in that play. I thought it was going to be a great response by the Bengals after the Bucks started to make a little run here. But 1:41 to go in the third quarter. In that one, the Titans just had to punt. It is 20-3 Jets over Titans, 1 minute to go in the third quarter. This has been an incredibly sloppy game, Mike, by the Titans.
1: Yep.
0: Cam Ward is 10 of 19 for 62 yards. I expected a heck of a lot more. Geno Smith, 205 yards, 0 touchdowns, 0 interceptions. Serviceable in this one. Breece Hall, 73 yards. The Titans, 52 rushing yards so far. We just need to see more from this Titans team, Mike, too.
1: Yeah, I think you put it right on Coach Sala. I thought Robert Sala would have had a better impact. You know, this was a game that was personal to him for a number of reasons. Obviously, getting fired by the Jets. And this is a game where ball control, 28-37 time possession for the Jets. Tennessee only 14 minutes and 31 seconds. So this has really been dominated by the Jets on the both sides of the ball. And I think this is going to be their formula this year. You know, conservative game plan. Don't ask Geno Smith to do too much. But Tennessee, you know, didn't have a good preseason. And sometimes that tells a story, sometimes it doesn't. But guys, it seems like their bad preseason has carried over at least to opening day.
2: Yeah, and I would say, too, I mean, nobody expected the Titans to look like world beaters, but one of the more surprising performances is this Jets team, and I think what might be overshadowed is Frank Reich being the offensive coordinator for the Jets. You know, Geno Smith had his resurgence in Seattle a couple of years ago, and it got him paid in Las Vegas with the Raiders, but when you pair Geno Smith, who's had tons of experience in this league, with a coach like Frank Reich, who himself has been a head coach, you could see some great game management and just putting your team in the best position possible. And as the Jets stand leading the Titans 20-3 at the end of the third quarter, to me, it's an impressive week one for the New York Jets.
0: Meanwhile, speaking of chunk plays, the Cincinnati Bengals had one. Mike Gesicki, Mike Tannenbaum's favorite tight end.
1: Yes, sir.
0: Mike Gesicki, 24-yard touchdown pass on 3rd and 10. So all of a sudden, at the start of the fourth quarter, the 1st and 10 inside Tampa Bay territory. So good response there. Yes, Mike, too.
1: Big play in the Buffalo-Houston game. 4th and 1, Houston on their own 36-yard line goes for it, and it looks like they squeeze out a first down. Very, very close call. Yeah.
0: Yeah.
1: So this looks like we're going to have a fantastic finish here in Houston. It's a one-score game here. D'Amico Ryan's going for it deep in their own side, down 6, and gets the first down.
0: See, Chicago Bears, you can get fourth downs in your own territory. You can just quietly convert them. You don't have to get stopped there and then give up a touchdown.
1: Speaking of the Bears, we have an update in that game too, Kev.
3: Bears at Panthers.
0: Go, Mike.
1: Okay. We have a tie ball game in Carolina, 31-31. Back and forth, Chuba Hubbard, 2-yard run for the equalizer. And we now have 62 points scored in Charlotte. And there is still 24 minutes left in the game. 9 minutes to go in the third quarter, 31-31, Chicago and Carolina.
0: This is great stuff, Drew. This is what week one's all about. These teams announcing who they are. We knew this Bears team on defense was going to struggle. I didn't know this Panthers team could hang with a team like the Bears.
2: Yeah, but they don't have an answer for Caleb Williams. So the Bears about to get the ball back. The TV coverage right now showing Caleb Williams on the bench, just kind of collecting himself because he's had massive chunk plays both on the ground and through the air. Roma Dunze is playing. He's had big plays down the field. So look to see how Caleb Williams responds. Still so much time in this game, but incredible that 62 total points have been scored thus far.
0: Huge chunk play from Stroud to Keyshawn Boutte for 21 yards to the Buffalo 31-yard line. So Buffalo 27, Houston 21 for now. 1 minute to go in the third quarter there. We'll see if Houston's able to take the lead there or cut it to a three-point game at home in Houston. Mike, you have you're slipping. You have not interrupted to announce that the Browns are in the red zone.
1: Well, they overturned the fumble, maybe just out of, like, sympathy. But, yes, it's now third down. Cleveland has the ball about the 15-yard line, down 31. So if you had the Cleveland Browns in 32, you're hanging in there.
2: What do you think this says more so about the Jacksonville Jaguars? I mean, obviously, we said it earlier, you're going to temper expectations as they're playing the lowly Cleveland Browns. But, man, Trevor Lawrence is absolutely dialing it in, and they're having a great day both on the offensive and defensive sides of the ball.
0: So I do think that they're good, Drew. But you know what this reminds me of? On Monday, I was doing TV, and they said, is LSU a national contender? And I said, I can't readjust my priors after a win versus Clemson. And not that the Clemson are at the Browns level, but they're not far off in the Power Four. And it's really hard for me to make any declaration because I think there's about 20 teams in the league right now who would pace the Browns, and I don't see a lot of wins on this schedule. I picked them to go 3-14. That looks optimistic right now in Cleveland, Drew.
2: I don't disagree. I do not disagree. And obviously with Todd Monken there as the head coach, if they do have a top draft pick, surely they would look at a quarterback, even though they've got a lot of young quarterbacks in that room. And man, I tell you what, if a quarterback knows that he's going to Cleveland, I'm not as confident that they could have optimistic expectations heading into their rookie year.
0: Yeah, I'm with you. But listen, it's going to be a deep quarterback draft. You're going to have Arch Manning, obviously, CJ Carr, Darian Mensah. Bijan Robinson just fumbled after a chunk play, but it was recovered.
2: Wow. Recovered by Jahan Dotson. That was a big chunk play. Bijan Robinson looked like he was about to find pay dirt. He gets tackled from behind, puts the ball on the ground. Jahan Dotson, right place, right time. He recovers it. So the Falcons now, after a first down, they're facing 2nd and 11. They're down 13-7 to the Steelers, 3.5 minutes remaining in the third quarter.
0: Yep. Meanwhile, Jonathan Taylor chunk run out of the year. The Colts were pinned back basically at their own goal line. Jonathan Taylor had about 25 yards in that one. They're down 31-16. Ravens over Colts right now. 3 minutes to go in the third quarter there. So we'll see if the Colts are able to get points here and make this a competitive game. Obviously, if they get a touchdown, they can be in the mix there with only 1 2-point conversion will get them within one touchdown there. Meanwhile, Bengals have a 4th and 6 at the Tampa Bay 40. We'll see if they're able to extend that lead. It is now 27-20. Bengals over Bucks, 14 minutes to go in the fourth quarter in that one. So lots of good games right now. We will keep you updated on that and every game in the 1 p.m. slate. It's coming to the witching hour. This is the good stuff. Lock it here. 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
12: One last chance for the D-backs to win the series this afternoon. Welcome to the BP Show as the Arizona Diamondbacks prepare for a rubber match with the Texas Rangers right here at Chase Field. My name is Steve Zinsmeister with our producer and engineer, Leo Gilmartin, and our technical director is Ryan Sikora. The D-backs had an early lead last night, but the Rangers erupted for 6 runs in the 5th inning against Brandon Pfaadt to eventually win the game 6-2.
2: allowing two runs. There was a replay review on the field that could have been an inning-ending double play, but instead it was a very close call, did not go the D-backs' way, and that led to the inning snowballing on Brandon, who allowed four runs after that. Six was the most runs the Diamondbacks have allowed in an inning since June 20th, when they allowed 10 to the Minnesota Twins in a 16-8 loss. So that brings us to today, with both teams hoping to win the series and boost their chances of making the postseason. And it helps to have an ace on the mound. Eduardo Rodriguez has been steady Eddie for this entire season. He's 15-5 with his team having a chance to win every single time that he pitches. And his 2.55 ERA is third best in the National League right now. He will go against Cal Quantrill, the right-hander. Obviously some familiarity there as he spent a couple of years in the NL West. There were two big announcements made by the Diamondbacks this morning. The first being their roster move, as veteran outfielder Lourdes Gurriel Jr. was designated for assignment. Gurriel has played four seasons with the Diamondbacks after being traded over from the Toronto Blue Jays, along with Gabby Moreno back in 2023. He was an all-star in his first season before helping this team go to the World Series, but he suffered an ACL injury last year, and he had trouble staying healthy in 2026. So Gurriel designated for assignment. Jose Fernandez was called back up from the minor leagues today, and he will take Lourdes' spot on the active roster. And the other big announcement was that Michael Soroka will start Tuesday's game for the Diamondbacks, with Zach Gallen moving into a bullpen role for the remainder of the season. I would imagine that he could provide some length out of the pen behind guys like Soroka and like Corbin Burnes, who maybe don't have their pitch counts fully built up just yet. But it is notable because Gallen has never come out of the bullpen during his big league career. He's pitched in 196 big league games. All of them were starts. So it's interesting. It'll be interesting to see how that new role works out for Gallen and the Diamondbacks, as they're just trying to find the right way to maneuver and use him over the next 2 weeks, the final few weeks of the season. But coming up, we'll dive a little bit deeper into the playoff picture for both the Diamondbacks and for the Rangers. We'll go all around the league and talk about the teams that could be postseason bound when the D-backs BP show continues on the Morgan & Morgan Diamondbacks Radio Network.
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12: There are 13 games left on the schedule for the Diamondbacks. Just 13, and the clock is ticking. Not much time left to determine if this team will be heading to the postseason. At the start of play today, the D-backs are just 1.5 games behind the San Diego Padres for the third and final wildcard spot in the National League. And that's where the majority of our focus has been over the past 2 weeks, as the Diamondbacks and the Padres just kind of alternated who was in that third spot. Well, maybe it's time to start looking at some of the other teams that are in this equation. The Cubs hold the first wild card. The Phillies hold the second. But they've come back down to earth lately, dramatically, while the Padres and Diamondbacks have been winning a lot of their games. Chicago has won just 5 of their last 10. Philly only 3 of their last 10. So that group has become much more catchable. The Cubs, Phillies, Padres, and Diamondbacks are all currently within 4 games of each other. So it's not crazy to say that the Diamondbacks are competing with more than just the San Diego Padres right now. They might find it easier to actually catch one of those other two teams in the final 2 weeks of the season if the Padres are able to jump them. So we will keep our eyes on those teams. The division leaders appear to be pulling away in the National League. In fact, the Brewers have already clinched their spot in the postseason, and the Los Angeles Dodgers could be next. Things are honestly just as interesting for the Rangers, though, in the American League. They've still got a chance to win their division with the Houston Astros just 2 games up on them. Nobody is catching fire in that division right now, so it seems fairly wide open for either team to capture. But then the Rangers have another path via a wild card, which they also trail by just 2 games behind the Cleveland Guardians. Of course, they've also got the Toronto Blue Jays sitting between those two teams. So it's a couple of teams they would have to pass in order to get that wild card, but they're not very far out. Just about the same number of games as the Diamondbacks, honestly. But the American League wild card race is interesting, only in that they have 5 good teams in the American League. So their top 2 wild cards are probably already set in stone. But that third one could be any number of teams. There are 7 teams in total within 5.5 games of each other. Realistically, maybe you'd say only a few of them have a legit shot, but the Rangers are definitely one of them. In the AL, only the Tampa Bay Rays have punched their ticket to the postseason so far. I believe the Yankees' magic number is now down to 2, as they are the top wildcard team, yet the second best record in their league. Pretty incredible. Now, if I can go back to the Diamondbacks here for just a moment, it's important to remember a couple of things as we approach the final stretch. First of all, they finish up the homestand with the Marlins and the Yankees, 3 games against each, coming to town here this week before facing the Rockies for 3 and then the Padres on the road in that final series. Meanwhile, the Padres, your arch rivals, if you will, have 1 more game with the Giants today, who just announced that Rafael Devers is going on the IL for the rest of the season. That's a big blow for the Giants, even though they don't have a lot to play for. But then the Padres will face the Rockies for 4 games, then the Marlins for 3, the Dodgers for 3, before that all-important series at the end of September against the Diamondbacks. So 3 games in San Diego between the Snakes and the Friars at the end of the year, likely to determine the playoff picture, at least in the National League. But if the Diamondbacks play their cards right over the next 10 games or so before that, there's a chance that they could put themselves in great position to make the postseason, or at least go into that final 3 games in San Diego needing less wins. Like, if you got to go in and sweep the Padres, that's obviously a tall task. But if they go in with the math shaking out that they only need 2 of 3, maybe that's more feasible for the Diamondbacks in the end as well. So we'll wait and see what happens over the next 10 days or so. Both of those two teams have a lot to play for, obviously, before they meet in San Diego on the West Coast
2: for that final series of the season. All right, so that's kind of a quick look at what the playoff picture looks like as of today. Coming up, we'll get you the full injury report for today's series finale. The D-backs have one big name left to come off of the injured list. Everybody else is back except for one guy, and it might be happening very, very soon. So we'll tell you who that is next on the Morgan & Morgan D-backs Radio Network.
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2: 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Well, the injury report is getting shorter and shorter by the day. Really just one name left for the Diamondbacks to return that isn't expected to miss the rest of the season, and that's Ryan Nelson, who threw an inning and two-thirds last night for AAA Reno. He allowed two runs on four hits, no walks, but don't look at the runs because the Aces allowed 21 of them in that game. That's the PCL for you, I suppose. But more important than that was the pitch count that he was on, as Nelson tossed 34 pitches, 24 of which were strikes. And it's looking like he could return to the big league team in the very near future. He would provide a ton of upside out of the bullpen as a guy who can go multiple innings and potentially help bridge that gap between some of their starters and the back end of the bullpen. I mean, imagine throwing out there Corbin Burns or Michael Soroka, being backed up by Nelson for a couple innings, and then turning things over to Justin Martinez, Juan Murillo, and Brandon Garcia. I mean, that's the goal here, right? Don't be surprised if we see Nelly here in the next couple of days at Chase Field. Taking a very quick look at today's starting lineup for the Diamondbacks for the matinee game. Lars Nootbaar is in left field. He's your leadoff hitter. Ketel Marte at second base and batting second. Gabby Moreno hits third. He will be the designated hitter today. Geraldo Perdomo in the cleanup spot. He's your shortstop. Corbin Carroll in the fifth spot in the lineup. He is in right field. Nolan Arenado will play the hot corner once again, and he bats sixth. Tim Tawa bats seventh. He will play first base. James McCann doing the catching today in the eighth spot. And Jordan Lawler rounds out the Diamondbacks lineup in the ninth spot, playing center field for Torrey Lovello's Diamondbacks today. Speaking of Torrey Lovello, in just a moment, the D-backs manager joins me right here on the D-backs BP show. Don't go anywhere. We're back after this on the Morgan & Morgan D-backs Radio Network.
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We're sorry. 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We're sorry. 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We're sorry. 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We're sorry. 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We're sorry. 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We're sorry. 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We're sorry. 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We're sorry. 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We're sorry. 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We're sorry. 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We're sorry. 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

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We're sorry, due to content restrictions, this stream is not available in your area right now. 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We're sorry, due to content restrictions, this stream is not available in your area right now. 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

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We're sorry, due to content restrictions, this stream is not available in your area right now. 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We're sorry, due to content restrictions, this stream is not available in your area right now. 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We're sorry, due to content restrictions, this stream is not available in your area right now. 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We're sorry, due to content restrictions, this stream is not available in your area right now. 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

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We're sorry. 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We're sorry. 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We're sorry. 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We're sorry. 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We're sorry. 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If you feel this is an error, please enable location services on your device and try again. We're sorry. 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We're sorry. 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We're sorry. 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We're sorry. 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We're sorry. 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

restrictions, this stream is not available in your area right now. 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

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We're sorry. 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We're sorry. 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We're sorry. 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We're sorry. 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We're sorry. 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We're sorry. 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We're sorry. 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We're sorry. 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We're sorry. 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

restrictions, this stream is not available in your area right now. 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We're sorry, due to content restrictions, this stream is not available in your area right now. 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We're sorry, due to content restrictions, this stream is not available in your area right now. 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We're sorry, due to content restrictions, this stream is not available in your area right now. 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We're sorry, due to content restrictions, this stream is not available in your area right now. 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We're sorry, due to content restrictions, this stream is not available in your area right now. 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We're sorry, due to content restrictions, this stream is not available in your area right now. 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

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We're sorry, due to content restrictions now. 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

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We're sorry, due to content restrictions, this stream is not available in your area right now. 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

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If you feel this is an error, we're sorry. 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We're sorry. 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

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We're sorry. 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

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We're sorry. 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We're sorry. 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We're sorry. 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We're sorry. 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

again later. 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

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We're sorry, due to content restrictions, this stream is not available in your area right now. 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If you feel this is an error, we're sorry, due to content restrictions, this stream is not available in your area right now. 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

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Due to content restrictions, this stream is not available in your area right now. 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We're sorry. 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Please try again later. If you feel this is an error, please enable location services on your device and try again. We're sorry. 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We're sorry. 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We're sorry. 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We're sorry. 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We're sorry. 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We're sorry. 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We're sorry. 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

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We're sorry, due to content restrictions, this stream is not available in your area right now. 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We're sorry, due to content restrictions, this stream is not available in your area right now. 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We're sorry, due to content restrictions, this stream is not available in your area right now. 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We're sorry, due to content restrictions, this stream is not available in your area right now. 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

And try again. We're sorry. 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

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Please try again later. If you feel this is an error, please try again later. 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We're sorry. 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We're sorry. 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We're sorry. 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We're sorry. 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We're sorry. 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We're sorry. 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

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We're still in your area right now. 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
We're sorry. 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

restrictions, this stream is not available in your area right now. 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We're sorry. 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We're sorry. Due to content restrictions, this stream is not available in your area right now. 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We're sorry. 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We're sorry. 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Please try again later. If you feel this

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We're sorry. 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We're sorry. 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We're sorry. 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We're sorry. 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

Restrictions. 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

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We're sorry. 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We're sorry. 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We're sorry. 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

We're sorry. 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

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We're sorry. 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We're sorry. 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We're sorry. Due to content restrictions, this stream is not available in your area right now. 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We're sorry. 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We're sorry. 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We're sorry. 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We're sorry. 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Please try again later. If you feel this is an error, try again later. 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We're sorry. 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We're sorry. 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We're sorry. 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We're sorry. 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

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We're sorry. 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

in your area right now. 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

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We're sorry. 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We're sorry. 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We're sorry. 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We're sorry. 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We're sorry. 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

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We're sorry. 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We're sorry. 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We're sorry. 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We're sorry. 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We're sorry. 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We're sorry. 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We're sorry. 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We're sorry. 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We're sorry. 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

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We're sorry. 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

and later. 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We're sorry, due to content restrictions.

restrictions, this stream is not available in your area right now. 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

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Due to content restrictions, this stream is not available in your area right now. 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If you feel this is an error, please enable location services on your device and try again. We're sorry. We're sorry. Due to content restrictions, this stream is not available in your area right now. 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We're sorry. 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Please try again later. 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

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We're sorry. 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We're sorry. 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Please try again later. 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We're sorry. 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We're sorry. 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If you feel this is an error right now, please try again later. 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

right now. 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We're sorry, due to content restrictions, this stream is not available in your area right now. 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

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We're sorry, due to content restrictions, this stream is not available in your area right now. 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We're sorry, due to content restrictions, this stream is not available in your area right now. 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

try again. 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

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If you feel this is an error, please enable location services on your device and try again. We're sorry. Due to content restrictions, this stream is not available in your area right now. Please try again later. If you feel this is an error, please enable location services on your device and try again. We're sorry. Due to content restrictions, this stream is not available in your area right now. Please try again later. If you feel this is an error, please enable location services on your device and try again. We're sorry. Due to content restrictions, this stream is not available in your area right now. Please try again later. If you feel this is an error, please enable location services on your device and try again. We're sorry. Due to content restrictions, this stream is not available in your area right now. Please try again later. If you feel this is an error, please enable location services on your device and try again. We're sorry. Due to content restrictions, this stream is not available in your area right now. Please try again later. If you feel this is an error, please enable location services on your device and try again. We're sorry. Due to content restrictions, this stream is not available in your area right now. Please try again later. If you feel this is an error, please enable location services on your device and try again. We're sorry. Due to content restrictions, this stream is not available in your area right now. Please try again later. If you feel this is an error, please enable location services on your device and try again. We're sorry. Due to content restrictions, this stream is not available in your area right now. Please try again later. If you feel this is an error, please enable location services on your device and try again. We're sorry. Due to content restrictions, this stream is not available in your area right now. Please try again later. If you feel this is an error, please enable location services on your device and try again. We're sorry. Due to content restrictions, this stream is not available in your area right now. Please try again later. If you feel this is an error, please enable location services on your device and try again. We're sorry. Due to content restrictions, this stream is not available in your area right now. Please try again later. If you feel this is an error, please enable location services on your device and try again. We're sorry. Due to content restrictions, this stream is not available in your area right now. Please try again later. If you feel this is an error, please enable location services on your device and try again. We're sorry. Due to content restrictions, this stream is not available in your area right now. Please try again later. If you feel this is an error, please enable location services on your device and try again. We're sorry. Due to content restrictions, this stream is not available in your area right now. Please try again later. If you feel this is an error, please enable location services on your device and try again. We're sorry. Due to content restrictions, this stream is not available in your area right now. Please try again later. If you feel this is an error, please enable location services on your device and try again.